So that is City Brother there by Slim Dusty, a song about working. We also heard from Gordon in Stirling North. He requested this one from Chad Morgan.

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1: Matt, thank you very much for your time.
0: Thanks, Tom.
1: Matt Kenny there from Baker Young Limited. And that's close to all the time we've got left with you this morning. We've got time for a couple more quick little snippets. Cass in Port Lincoln mentioned this one from Sam Cook.

0: It's 11 o'clock. Good morning. Tony Matthews with ABC News. The eSafety Commissioner is calling on online gaming platforms to strengthen their protections against child exploitation and violent extremist content. A report by eSafety found significant differences and gaps in child safety measures on major platforms including Roblox, Fortnite, Minecraft and Steam. Commissioner Julie Inman-Grant says simple measures like age assurance are still not up to standard.
1: They're introducing new services like dating services and shopping where the primary demographic is 8 to 13 and they're allowing adults to intermingle. I mean, what could possibly go wrong there? These platforms started as digital playgrounds for kids and they've allowed adults to be able to infiltrate.
0: Police have arrested and charged three men over two separate home invasions in Sydney's southwest this week. Elsie Kennedy reports.
2: Police say a group of men forced entry into a property in Arncliffe around midnight on Tuesday before threatening a 31-year-old woman with a knife, sexually assaulting her and stealing money. It comes after a reported home invasion at a unit in Bankstown earlier this month, where three men allegedly assaulted a 32-year-old woman and stole money. Three men, aged 18, 19 and 20, were arrested at separate properties in Sydney's west yesterday and refused bail to face court today. They face multiple charges, including aggravated robbery, assault, and deprivation of liberty. The 19-year-old was charged with sexual assault.
0: Federal Trade Minister Don Farrell has proposed using Australian superannuation funds to invest more in the US meat industry to help shield Australian sheep farmers from further tariffs. Senator Farrell floated the idea with the Trump administration during a G20 trade event in Wisconsin this week. He's told the Australian newspaper he's received a positive response to the proposal. A US trade investigation into lamb imports is due to deliver a preliminary decision later this year, which could lead to additional tariffs. The French Prime Minister has called a crisis meeting to deal with nationwide high school protests. Europe correspondent Mazoe Ford reports.
3: Dozens of people have been hurt and more than 400 arrested in a wave of protests calling for more education funding in France. Teenagers have faced off against riot police, rallying against overcrowded classrooms and dilapidated facilities. The demonstrations erupted in Paris last week and have snowballed across the country. French Prime Minister Sébastien Lecornu called a crisis meeting to deal with the protests, and he's asked ministers to cancel any planned official trips in the coming days so police can focus on the demonstrations.
0: The former Wallaby Nathan Charles says he's trying to settle into a new normal after being diagnosed with motor neurone disease, or MND. Charles, who played four test matches for Australia and Super Rugby for Western Force and Melbourne Rebels, became the first cystic fibrosis sufferer in the world to play a contact sport professionally. Charles says he's trying to face this new challenge with a positive mindset.
4: I thought I'd, you know, face my fair share of challenges in life, and at times it's cruel and a bit unfair to have faced something so significant again. But look, I am trying to flip the script and be positive about it as much as I can and, you know, make the most of what

Adam Storey with ABC News. The government's changes to international student visas have come into effect, barring most students from bringing their families with them to Australia. Applications from temporary visas have also been closed, so people on working holiday maker visas, training visas and the

0: winning song for the song quiz today. Congratulations to everyone who sent their winning answers through. Michael and Claire, Fiona and Glenunga, Frosty, Joan Wakery. Oh, Joe said, do I get a prize for the song quiz? Right, getting the song quiz. Joe, you get to walk around a bit hoity-toity. That's your prize. You get to, if anyone says, oh, what have you done recently? You can let them know and give them a big mouthful about how much of a champion you are. That is...
1: No one will know. No one will tell the difference.
0: Mm.
1: Joe walks around like that anyway.
0: Oh, does he? All right, well, you can really have a carrot up your pants if you...
2: wow. And
0: big shout-out, too, to Kate at Allgate, who wanted to give us a call, but can't go on the radio because her son is practicing trumpet. And I feel like she might have done us all a favour.
1: I think so. Gee, we've dodged a bullet there, haven't we?
2: I just want to say I've never heard the term carrot up your pants ever
0: well,
2: before.
0: Well, I may have switched tack right at the end there. Hey, we've got a minute to tell people what we're doing for the Friday Chill Out next. Narelle, what do you want to talk about?
1: I would like to talk about your best theatre experiences, because we've been talking a bit about Death of a Salesman that's on at the moment,
0: yeah,
1: etc. But there has been some fabulous things on at the Festival Theatre over time. It doesn't have to be one that you saw in Adelaide; could be anywhere.
0: All right, Deb.
2: Favourite roads, because I love driving.
0: This is great.
2: I am a driver, and everyone's got their favourite roads. There are roads that I will never drive on if I can avoid it. And I'll take certain roads that are my favourites. So what's your favourite road?
0: Very good. And I'm going to talk about play dates. I've invited my daughter's first, friend families to have a play date. And that no one's gotten back to me yet. And I don't know what to do. So hopefully you guys can give us some advice.
1: Navigating play dates.
0: Yeah. 0467, all the big topics. 922891 is the phone number. And 1300 222 891. Thanks so much for the last couple of weeks. I've really enjoyed it.
3: Adam Story with ABC News. The Greens leader says he will give grassroots members a say in leadership contests after the next federal election. Greens leader David Shoebridge was this week elected to lead the Greens after a vote of 11 members of the parliamentary party. Unsuccessful challenger Maureen Faruqi criticised the outcome and demanded party members be given a vote in the future. On social media today, Senator Shoebridge says the Greens will make the change in time for the next leadership ballot, which is due after the 2028 election. A jury has been shown CCTV of the movements of former police officer Beau Lamar Condon immediately after he allegedly murdered Sydney couple Jesse Baird and Luke Davies. The 31-year-old is accused of shooting the couple in Mr Baird's Paddington Terrace in February 2024 after developing what the Crown says was a jealous infatuation with Mr Baird. The court today saw CCTV of Mr Lamar Condon allegedly returning to the scene of the crime later that day with cleaning supplies he had just purchased. Mr Lamar Condon has pleaded not guilty to two counts of murder. A major rain and storm event intensifying across the southeast could trigger flooding during the next 48 hours. The system is expected to generate moderate to heavy falls today, with a focus across northern and eastern Victoria, along with the southeastern corner of New South Wales. David Crock from the Bureau of Meteorology says a flood watch is in place for parts of Victoria and New South Wales.
4: The highest rainfall totals are expected through the ranges of Victoria, particularly the Gippsland side, so the southern side of the ranges, where rainfall totals could easily get over 100 millimetres in some spots there, maybe nudging 150, maybe more.
3: The Trade Minister has received a lukewarm response to his latest proposal to shield Australian farmers from a new round of tariffs from the Trump administration.

0: administration. Australian lamb is currently subject to a 12.5% tariff, which could rise even higher depending on the outcome of a US trade review that's currently underway. In Wisconsin for a G20 meeting, Don Farrell suggested that Australia's wealthy super funds could invest in the US lamb industry to help boost sales locally and help avoid tariffs. Australian meat industry CEO Tim Ryan says the sector was squarely focused on the trade review and argues Australian businesses have already made significant investments in the US lamb supply chain. Meanwhile, US President Donald Trump has told Republicans in Texas that energy prices will come down rapidly. He's hit the campaign trail ahead of next month's US midterm elections, which will decide control of the House of Representatives and the Senate. Republicans are frustrated over concerns about high costs and gas prices as the US-Israeli war on Iran drags on. However, Mr. Trump has dismissed those concerns.
1: I'm ensuring that Iran will be very quickly ended. I will tell you the energy prices are going to be rapidly coming down. I hope we have enough space to get it. It's already happening. The energy, all other prices have come. They're coming down rapidly.
0: The Russian President Vladimir Putin says he's prepared to use all weapons at his disposal, including nuclear, if the Baltic territory of Kaliningrad is attacked. The BBC's Steve Rosenberg reports.
2: President Putin warned that in the event of a direct attack on Russia, for example, on the Russian exclave of Kaliningrad on the Baltic Sea, the issue of use, he said, of all weapons at Russia's disposal will inevitably and immediately be on the agenda. Referring to European states that supply weapons to Ukraine, Mr. Putin commented, "I'm not saying that we intend to launch strikes tomorrow against the territory or the facilities of countries supplying arms to Ukraine. However, it is a threat we must clearly understand, assess, and keep in mind."
0: To sport, and Sydney Roosters utility Connor Watson has been ruled out of the NRL Grand Final due to concussion. Watson was hurt in last Friday's preliminary final win over the Dolphins and, in a major blow for the Tricolours, has been deemed unfit to play in Sunday's decider against his former club Newcastle. It means Watson has likely played his last game for the Roosters ahead of next season's move to St George Illawarra and then on to the PNG Chiefs in 2028. And singer Amy Shark will headline a host of Australian musicians as part of the NRL's Grand Final entertainment on Sunday. The league initially said there would be no pre-match show after negotiations with Australian artist Tones and I fell through. However, it's been confirmed that Shark will now perform alongside other local acts, including a member of Teen Jesus and the Gene Teasers. It will also be a tribute to retired South player Jai Arrow, who was diagnosed with motor neuron disease earlier this year. Widespread showers or rain and possible thunderstorms across the southeast. Thunderstorms possibly severe about the southern inland. Partly cloudy with showers developing in Sydney this afternoon. Cloudy with showers and a possible storm tomorrow with a top of 22. It's 3:05.
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5: It most certainly is. And here for the Friday Chill Out on this very special Friday afternoon, where we're broadcasting across South Australia, Adelaide, and also into far west New South Wales, you've got me, Narelle Graham, also Jason Jong.
6: Ahoy, ahoy.
5: And also the lovely Deb Tribe. Hello, Deb.
7: Hello, Narelle and Jason.
5: And what are we going to talk about today? Jason, what did you want to talk about, will happen a little later?
6: Yes, I have a playdate. My daughter has some
5: friends.
6: Your
5: daughter?
6: Yes. Yeah. She's got some friends in childcare. All the little kids look exactly the same to me. I don't know who they are. But I gave her some invitations to give to the kid, to give to their parents, inviting them if they want to hang out with us. And they haven't replied.
5: How do you navigate a play date coming your way?
6: I'm kind of happy they haven't replied. If they do reply, I'm going to need even more advice. So we'll go through the various scenarios so I don't scar my poor daughter.
5: I can't wait. And Deb, what are you going to discuss this afternoon?
7: I like to drive and I have my favourite roads and my very least favourite roads. But we're not talking about least favourite, we're talking about favourite roads. And I can tell you it's getting pretty busy out there with people on their way for

0: Mental as anything and come around. Your Narelle, Deb or Jason options this afternoon are, from me, I want you to hear Who Can It Be Now by Men at Work. Deb is really hoping you'll vote for Dreams by Fleetwood Mac. And Chongy wants you to vote for All Night Chong by Lionel Richie.
1: Guys, it's been a really tough week for me. I've had some personal things go wrong. And I could really use this.
0: It's 13.
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0: 13 minutes to four.
3: This week on Landline, does Australia finally have the right strategy to defeat fire ants?
4: I leant down one day and unbeknownst to me, leant on one and ended up with about 300 bites on my knee and it wasn't pleasant.
3: And Australian citrus growers fighting for greater access to the lucrative US market. Landline Sunday.

Thelma Houston there. Don't leave me this way. We were talking about homeless people in the parklands, and we have had a response to that discussion from a government spokesperson. I can't read all of it out. It's a page long, but I will read you some of it. Engagement with people experiencing homelessness in Park 27A commenced on the 22nd of September when the Department of Human Services and the Toward Home

0: And Veronica there with Elvis Costello as we head to the news. Then we are with our master of traditional methods made modern, Anna the Urban Nana. And I want to hear from you if you have a garden that is bustling with life, fauna, flora, insects. I want to know. We're going to create one too.
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2: Had six events.

0: use the farm wool because I'm allergic to wool. So I do buy it already combed and that, so that I don't use it like that. But I still have trouble when I'm starting my felting process. I get headaches and itchy and not sort of don't feel that well. So I have to be a bit careful how much I do.
1: That's really working for your art.
0: Yes, got me out of working in the shearing shed when I was a farmer's wife. So.
2: Yolana wool artist Ali Harris speaking with Brooke Neindorf. That's it for Country Hour Catch-Up. 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

0: at the scene for the next 2 days to survey wildlife. In the AFL, Adelaide midfielder Isaac Rankin has signed a long-term contract to remain a Crow until at least the end of 2032. The five-year deal is on top of his existing contract, which runs out after next season. Rankin finished in the top 10 of this year's Brownlow medal votes, polling in 7 of the last 8 games. South Australia's weather, there's a warning for sheep graziers in the Murraylands, upper southeast and lower southeast districts, and also a warning for strong marine winds for the upper southeast coast and lower southeast coast. Port Lincoln 18, Port Pirie 22, Renmark 20, Mount Gambier 16, Adelaide 19. 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
5: Good morning. Very happy to be with you on this beautiful Saturday morning on Willacarly Country. We've got heaps coming up on Saturday Brekkie this morning. We'll, of course, delve into the latest instalment of our book reading, The Poor Man's Orange. We'll find out about some trucking groups' moves to try and pass the cost of fuel on to suppliers and stop having to take so much of the hit themselves. We'll hear about the plight of the Bogon moth. Maybe if you've headed up a little bit further north or east, you've seen some. They're taking over the country at the moment, and scientists are thrilled. We'll hear about why. Stay with us, of course. Later in the show, we'll be doing our weekly history chat with Don Moody. We'll check in on the mineral and gem show that's happening in town. And your song requests, the theme of which I shall share with you very, very shortly. Stay with us for all that and lots more. Before we get into those stories, though, some weather for you. Broken Hill is headed for a top of 21 degrees today. Quite reasonable around the region. Wilcannia a top of 25, Whitecliffs 26, Menindee a top of 23, Tibabara is headed for a top of 26, Ivanhoe 21, Yunta a top of 22, Wentworth 20 and Pooncarie a top of 21. Right now in the Silver City, we're sitting on 9.3 degrees. This is all sounding very reasonable. I was scared that we might have skipped straight over spring into summer, but that's some lovely mild temps. Looking ahead into the rest of the week for the Silver City. Tomorrow, Sunday, clocks go forward, remember that. Partly cloudy day, a top of 22 degrees. Monday, partly cloudy, 24. Tuesday, sunny, a top of 25. Wednesday, nice and sunny, a top of 23. That sun continuing into Thursday, a top of 27. And Friday, a shower or two developing and a top of 27 degrees. All very reasonable stuff. David Bowie. We don't get him on the playlist enough. This is Modern Love.

0: David Bowie. Some modern love. On ABC Broken Hill. It's 11 minutes past 6 o'clock, and it's hard to go a week without talking about the cost of fuel and its huge impact on the country. And, of course, one of the first places it tends to hit is the trucking industry, the freight industry, the industry that brings us all the things we need, especially when we're out in regional and remote areas. Now, Australian Road Transport and the Transport Workers Union have put in an application to legally require the high cost of fuel to be passed on to the end of the supply chain. If the Fair Work Commission agrees to it, a fuel cost recovery order could be reinstated, requiring supermarkets, construction companies, and anyone who holds a contract with a trucking business to absorb the increased cost of fuel. Lisa Fraser is the General Manager of Strategy and Engagement with the Queensland Trucking Association. She says truck operators are having to absorb too much cost, and a fuel order should be similar to what came into effect 6 months ago.
1: So the big impact is obviously on their cash flow. So for majority of operators, they're paying for these higher diesel bills immediately while often waiting for 60 or 90 days for their own customers to pay. So that's causing enormous strain on cash flow, particularly for small business, but right across even into the larger businesses as well.
2: So the industry is calling for the Fair Work Commission's fuel cost recovery order to be reactivated. What would that actually do for an operator?
1: Well, it actually gives operators, an authority that's mandated or legislated to recover that cost of fuel. As the fuel cost rises, they need to be able to have certainty that they can recover that cost. The industry's got to go back to the Fair Work Commission to get that reinstated, and that's taking time. So operators have already absorbed a couple of weeks of these higher prices before this order may get reenacted. But operators are doing their best to negotiate with customers, and we are finding that majority of customers are complying. But as I said, the main issue is getting their invoices paid in a timely manner. So we'll be pushing for 30-day minimum maximum payment to get that cash flow going into the businesses more regularly.
2: Lisa, do you think people are understanding of that at the moment? You know, given obviously, if we're talking about over $3 a litre for diesel, do you think customers are, happily taking on that cost?
1: We are finding that most customers are. Thankfully, after the first major rise, that there were a lot of negotiations and a lot of justification on how the fuel levy was calculated. And it's a very transparent calculation, so it does fluctuate with the price of the fuel, and it's purely, the fuel levy is purely cost recovery for whatever the base rate is in a fuel rate. So there are still customers we're finding out there with our operators that are finding it hard to understand the differences in the percentages of fuel levy. But every business has their own pricing and how that fuel freight or the freight rate is calculated.
2: How is the industry feeling at the moment with this extraordinary expensive diesel, but also when we're talking about supply shortages?
1: So at the moment, businesses that weren't locked into a fuel supply contract finding it more problematic to get the supply. So when the fuel companies decide to go on what they call an allocation basis, then they will prioritise their contracted customers first. So we encouraged operators to make a decision on securing their future fuel supply by negotiating with their fuel company to lock in a contract. And sometimes that means paying a little bit more. However, that loyalty and that contract provides them more certainty when there are issues with potential issues with supply around the country.
2: So what's the priority now, Lisa, for the Queensland Trucking Association? What levers would you like to see pulled first?
1: Well, we'd like to see some cash flow relief in the way of enforcing a maximum payment terms for invoices to reignite that cash flow. We'd like to see the relief on the ATO general interest charge on unpaid BAS amounts. So that would allow a business to not incur any extra cost if they wanted to pay off their BAS as opposed to paying it in full. Those sort of things really make a difference to business, and it's something that would provide a lot of relief and would be fair across the board as well. So looking at the fuel excise, that's only ever a short-term measure. It does it can adversely impact some sectors of the industry in relation to how they claim fuel tax credits. So we are looking for practical measures that provide cash flow relief for businesses and the reinstatement of that fuel supply chain order.
0: Lisa Fraser there from the Queensland Trucking Association speaking with Jess Norton. And the road transport industry wants the high cost of fuel to be passed to the end of the supply chain, as we just heard. Fair Work will hold a hearing into reinstating this fuel cost recovery order this week. Master Builders, in their submission to that hearing, say the emergency circumstances that justified the order 6 months ago no longer exist. They say the original order responded to a sudden and unprecedented fuel price shock, where diesel prices increased from about 165 cents to 310 cents in a single month. The Australian Chamber of Commerce, in their submission, agrees. They say regulatory intervention of this breadth and intensity should not continue. We'll wait till after October 9 to hear more from that hearing. You're tuned in to ABC Broken Hill. I'm Amy Volkovsky. It's 17 minutes past 6 o'clock. Now, I haven't given you the song request theme today yet, so I'm sorry if you've been waiting desperately, but I do like to pick a theme on Saturday, usually something to do with one of the interviews or something that's happening on the weekend in the region. Of course, today is a big day in Broken Hill for mineral collectors and sellers. We've got a big culture here of interesting geological phenomena. We, of course, have plenty that have come up from underground in our mines. That's created some incredible collections here locally and a trade. The Mineral and Gem Show at Memorial Oval today. We're going to be checking in with Trevor Dart a little later as he helps set that up. But I think we'll take our theme from that, our song request theme. Songs about rocks, dirt, gems, precious stones. You can take that as you will, something that might show up at a gem or mineral show. If you've got a song or a band that pertains to that, you can send me a text 0467 922 783. That's 0467 922 783. Songs about gems and minerals and stones and anything related. They stay with us very shortly. We are going to be hearing more about Bogon moths, the moth that is taking over the country at the moment, and why science.

Susie Quatro and Chris Norman stumbling in on ABC Broken Hill. It's 23 minutes past six. I'm seeing some texts coming in thick and fast with song requests after I announced that theme. Thanks very much, Joe. I've seen yours, John and Ollie, Adam Bailey, Jojo Zepp. They're coming in thick and fast, and I'm going to do my best to get through them all. If you've got a song about rocks, minerals, gemstones, send me a text 0467 922 783, and I will do my best to play through all those songs today. But before we get into some more music, it's time to learn about moths. The bogon moth population was decimated just a few years ago. Now, if you haven't seen one, they're quite big native moths, a huge one actually. They made quite a feast for our First Peoples here in Australia. We don't get lots of them around Broken Hill, but I definitely have seen them around Tibberborough, Whitecliffs area.

0: area. Maybe they're showing up there again. I have heard some stories. But yes, as we said, the population was decimated just a few years ago. So researchers are cautiously excited about what's been happening across Australia this past week. They're saying billions of the endangered insects are on the move, and it's shaping up to be the biggest migration in nearly a decade. Mike Kermode has this report.
1: If you've seen a sudden influx of moths in your neighbourhood, don't panic. You're probably just witnessing the resurgence of the endangered bogong moth. In 2017, extreme drought conditions caused a bogong moth population crash, with an estimated 99.5% decline in the population. But now, over the last week, maelstroms of moths have been cropping up again all over southeast Australia, as one of the country's most extraordinary migrations takes place. So what's behind the resurgence? Rena from Long Beach on the New South Wales south coast got a shock last week when she came face to face with a lot of moths.
2: Oh, I went to go out my door and I got hit in the face by thousands of moths, and they were layered on various areas under my deck and all around the windows, and I don't really like moths. I'm a bit scared of them.
1: Every year, billions of bogong moths migrate across the country to the New South Wales alpine region to escape the summer heat. Linnea Emneby, the Bogong Watch project manager at Invertebrates Australia, explains.
3: It's kind of a reverse hibernation, so like a lot of animals go into a dormant state during winter. They do the opposite thing, but to escape the heat. So they go into these boulder fields high up in the Alps, and they kind of just sit along the walls. We call it tiling. They just sit. It looks like the bark of a tree, so you cannot see any of the rock. It's just these moths, and they go there to escape the heat. And we have a PhD student who's up in the Alps at the moment, and he's saying that he's never seen this many moths. We believe that these are the most moths we've seen since the big decline around 2017, 2019. So incredibly encouraging, definitely.
1: When the moths arrive in the Alps, they serve as an incredible influx of protein and energy. Among other species, they're an important source of food for the endangered pygmy possum and could be important pollinators too. While there's still a lot scientists don't know about them, rather than being an exception, experts say the scale of what we're seeing now should just be the norm. Eleanor Drinkwater is an entomologist at Invertebrates Australia.
4: We should be expecting a huge amount of moths moving through the country. If you look back at historical records, there's stories of people having to employ two people full-time to keep the moths off big lights to guide the ships in. So really what we're seeing is a good thing and what should be the normal.
1: So why the explosion in numbers this year? On this, the Invertebrates Australia crew have a few theories. One is some good rainfall in some of the regions where the bogongs live as caterpillars. Another is that a warm winter contributed to the big numbers and the early migration this year. And then there's the wind. Linnea Emneby again.
3: So in the same way that you can kind of descend or ascend in a hot air balloon to catch winds, they can do kind of a similar thing. And now we've had winds going from the northwest, which is the general direction of their migration towards the Alps.
1: If you're no fan of the moths, researchers say, remember, they're harmless to humans. And try to muster some awe for what is an incredible natural phenomenon. If you can't do that, Linnea Emneby says, just hang in there.
3: To some people, it's creepy having so many moths just around your house, but they're not there to stay. They'll only be there for, a few days a week, and then they'll be on their way.
1: And if you do encounter any, the best bet is to leave them alone to continue their migration.
0: Wow, fascinating stuff there. Thanks to Mike Kermode for that one from the Top Stories podcast. If you want to hear any more interesting little stories like that, maybe learn about a plant or an animal or a phenomena that's happening in Australia at the moment, you can find lots of those stories at ABC Listen, the app for your phone, or head to our website and you can find lots of those stories there too, abc.net.au/Broken Hill if you want a bit more of a local edge. You are tuned in to ABC Broken Hill with me, Amy Volkovsky. I'm stumbling on my words this morning.

0: Briefly in the AFL, Jordan Dawson has created history as Adelaide's first four-time club champion, winning the Malcolm Blight medal for the fourth year running. South Australia's weather. Sheep graziers are warned that cold temperatures, showers and southerly winds are expected today, likely affecting areas including parts of the Murraylands, upper southeast and lower southeast districts. There's also a warning for strong marine winds for the upper southeast coast and lower southeast coast. Port Lincoln partly cloudy 18, Port Pirie partly cloudy 22, Renmark a possible shower 20, Mount Gambier cloudy 16, Adelaide a possible morning shower with a top of 19. It's currently 9.2. ABC News.
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1: 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ABC Broken Hill. With Amy Volkowski.
4: Good morning. Yes, very happy to be with you on this beautiful Saturday morning on Willacarly Country. It's looking a little cloudy out there, but a nice mild temperature. I believe we're sitting currently on 10.3 degrees. Coming up, we're going to be hearing some news from the world of AFL. The final happened, but of course some big decisions being made by some movers and shakers in that code. I'll bring you more on that very shortly, and we'll dig into this week's instalment of The Poor Man's Orange, one of three books from The Harp in the South written by Ruth Park. Follows a family struggling with poverty in 1950s Surry Hills, a fascinating story, the highs and lows of that life, and very beautiful many times, very troubling sometimes too. So make your cup of tea and get ready for the book reading this week. And song requests, of course, too. I'm taking your song requests for songs about rocks, minerals, gemstones, these precious things that we find from underground. There's a gem show happening in Broken Hill, or a mineral show happening in Broken Hill at the Memorial Oval today. We'll find out a bit more about that later in the show, but gives us a good reason to play songs about rocks. One of those coming up very soon. But before we get into that, some weather for you. Broken Hill is headed for a top of 21 degrees. Nice and mild around the region. Wilcannia headed for a top of 25. Whitecliffs 26. Menindee 23. Tibberborough headed for a top of 26 degrees. Ivanhoe 21. Yunta a top of 22. Wentworth 20. And Pooncarie will hit a top of 21 degrees. Very beautiful weekend weather, in my opinion. Now, something that you might call people who really enjoy collecting rocks, hunters and collectors. And when they find a good one, they might cry true tears of joy.

0: hunters and collectors. Maybe you'll be crying through tears of joy when you find incredible deals at the mineral show today, the Gem and Mineral Show down at Broken Hill Showgrounds or the Memorial Oval. We'll hear more about that a little later this morning. I think they kick off from about 8:30 or 9, but we'll get you the details. Now, before we get into the book reading, a little bit of news out of the AFL for you. Chris Fagan says the relentless nature of AFL coaching has taken a toll as he calls time on his decorated tenure at the Brisbane Lions. The 65-year-old is stepping away after 10 seasons, having overseen the club's remarkable rise from the bottom of the ladder to three straight premierships. Fagan says he still loves football, but it's time to put his family first.
1: After 10 fantastic years here at the footy club, I've decided to not be an AFL coach anymore. It's a job that I've loved. I can't believe how well I've been embraced by the footy club and the people of Brisbane and our own fans. I've always felt the love. I'm ever so grateful for the time that I've had here as coach, and I'm really proud that the club, how far the club has come in that time, because things weren't great when we all first started on this journey together. But now we've got lots of members and we fill our stadium and we're successful on the field and all of those sorts of things. Our membership's really high, so my aim was always to hopefully leave the club in a better position than what it was when I turned up, and I feel like we are in a good position now, so I'm fairly pleased with that. I'm not claiming all that, I'm just saying I was part of that process. So many people have done so many great things to make the team what it is. I mean, all of our staff here, the way that we prepare them, our coaches, our fitness people, our medical people, Danny Daly here, who does a great job at running the whole football department. It's just a great place to come to work. Our players are fantastic, and you know, our recruiting staff have done a brilliant job to bring players in from other clubs or draft players, 18-year-old boys into our club that have become really great players for us. So a lot of things have gone right to bring the success that we've had. I've probably just reached a point where the responsibility and

0: pressure of being an AFL coach is relentless, and I've been doing it for 10 years, and pretty much you eat, sleep and breathe it every day of the year. And I've just got to the stage where I just don't want to do that anymore. I still love footy, and I still want to work in footy somewhere, but I just don't want to be in that position anymore. I've loved it. It's a unique experience. It's not a place for the faint-hearted, but I think after 10 years, I owe it to my family to give them a little bit more time, because I've got grandchildren and stuff now, and I've softened a bit in my old age. I sort of like the idea of spending a bit of time with them, and so that's what I'll do.
1: There we go. Chris Fagan hanging up the training boots, no, the coach boots, after 10 years with the Brisbane Lions. Of course, a hugely decorated career, giving them and massive few seasons and an incredible 10 years. So congratulations to Chris, who is off to take a very well-earned break from coaching. You're tuned in to ABC Broken Hill with me, Amy Volkowski. It's about a quarter to seven. High time to jump into one of these song requests. I put a call out for songs about rocks, minerals, gemstones. And I think an excellent place to start is this one from Joe Wakery, an excellent request. Some Johnny Horton's North to Alaska. We're going mining for nuggets.

0: Johnny Horton, heading up to Alaska on ABC Broken Hill. Thanks very much to Joe Wakery for that request. And I'll be getting to as many of those as I can. It's really inspired you all. I guess we're in a mining town, aren't we? So we pay attention to songs about rocks and minerals. Hey, it's time for us to dig into this week's instalment of the book reading, which I better get to because it's a pretty decent one, so settle in. This is the latest instalment of The Poor Man's Orange by Ruth Park, following the Darcy family's struggle with poverty in 1950s Surry Hills. Things can get challenging in this. I just want to give you a little warning. Sometimes they cover some heavy themes. Life was not easy in 1950s Surry Hills, but there's a lot of beauty in it too. Here's this week's instalment.
1: He rummaged eagerly in the pockets of an old coat, spread-eagled on a couple of nails. It was his cupboard and storehouse. He took a piece of yellow soap out of the breast pocket, two nails and a bundle of clippings with stained rat-nibbled edges. There! The black-nailed finger pointed to the almost illegible print. Hughie held it close to his eyes, then at arm's length.
2: Huh. Good, ain't it?
1: Asked Bumper Riley, delighted.
2: Look where it says, Bumper Riley rode such a race as has not been seen on the Australian turf.
1: Hughie spread a pleased grin over his face like butter.
2: Fine to have things like that to look back on in your old age, he assented.
1: Instantly, the pathetic Pekingese look took its place on Mr. Riley's face. He wrapped the clippings round the soap and put it back in the pocket.
2: Well, I'd like to slip you a couple of bob for a drink, seeing you sort of came to me rescue, said Hugh in embarrassment.
3: The soap keeps the mice away, I always think, said Mr. Riley with an indescribable look of proud rejection.
1: Hughie sneaked the two bob onto the table. The old man saw it, but his pride had been satisfied, and he left it where it was. There was a squall from the next cubby, and one of the old women, like a grey old mangy cat, hardly human in her poverty and raggedness, hobbled past, weeping. She was a little old animal, as unwanted and as smelly as Dirty Dick, who, having ridden the tides of life, was thrown up in this yard like flotsam of the worst possible quality.
2: Never stop fighting, observed Mr. Riley gloomily.
3: Yah, yah, yah, all night long. When one dies, the other will commit suicide.
2: Look, said Hughie impulsively, we got a spare room in our place.
1: The wine, oozing triumphantly up through the tea, sent forth a great warm fume of generosity and good feeling towards this poor old wreck.
2: Sure, he said, the missus wouldn't be objecting if we rented it to you. The roof's all in one piece, and there's a gas ring for cooking on, and there'll be plenty of tucker floating around, he added largely, which we wouldn't miss, just to help you out a bit like. 7 and 6 would do for the rent.
3: But maybe the missus wouldn't take to me, quavered the old man. I got all them parcels, you know.
1: Hughie noticed what he had not noticed before, that under the table were stacked dozens and dozens of small parcels, all neatly tied with string and clothesline and bits of red wool.
2: Oh, what's a parcel or two between mates? A man can't help collecting a bit of luggage, and he can't always be buying ports on 2 quid a week. Tell you what, Bumper, he said, beginning to feel dazed again, but in a soft-headed, happy way. You come round on Monday and see the missus, and don't let her give you any cheek. Mrs. Darcy's the name. Anyone who comes up all friendly the way you did and asks me in just like an old cobber is going to get what's coming to him. Me mother never raised a squib.
3: What's the address?
1: Asked Mr. Riley feverishly, in case Hughie should change his mind. He licked a stub of purple pencil and stood waiting.
2: 12½ Plymouth Street, said Hughie,
1: undecided whether he wanted to cry at his generosity or not. It was one of those moments when you leaned against your cobber and your cobber leaned against you, and you slapped each other's backs feebly and benevolently and swore never to part. But Mr. Riley was much too small to lean against unless you were a dwarf. He tottered home, enveloped in a golden mist of good fellowship, And it wasn't till he saw Mama that he realised what he was in for when Bumper Riley and his parcels arrived.
3: "Oh, don't worry your head, Huey man," he chided himself. "Sure, he's an old man, and that shaky a good thump on the ear would blow him over. He might be dead by Monday."
1: That Monday morning, Delore had to start work. She had spent most of the Sunday learning the ways of the shop, which was one of those that opened at dawn to catch the headache powder, chewing gum, soda water trade, and close as late as the inspectors allow. There was a great sensation among the drummies when it was known that Delore Darcy, their old schoolmate, was to work for their mother. A careless, roaring crew, they thundered in and out of the shop almost without ceasing, and never a can of ice cream in that place was emptied without

0: Mr. Frippensworth and his axe worth filled the glass window of the refrigerator. The little shop was well aware of its prosperity. Drab of paint, its window decorated with curly strips of coloured paper hung up two Christmases before. Nevertheless, it appeared to bulge and burst with its contents. Straw brooms and sacks of onions and boxes of eggs and pegs gushed out of the doorway as though they were just about to leave, and inside, cases of tomatoes and tins of biscuits provided handy steps and stairs to the counter for the children who were too short to see over the top. It smelt of bacon and cheese and long-vanished tobacco, and Delore hated it from the moment she entered it as its slave. She unlocked the flimsy door, which was cracked with the efforts of 1,000 drunks shoving each other affectionately against it. The milk carters, great husky whistling fellows, charged down the almost empty street like knights in armour, whirled into the shop, sloshed the milk into the cans, shyacked Delore about her goggles and charged out again, leaving behind them such an atmosphere of arrant masculinity that it was almost an odour. She peeped timidly into the room behind the shop in case any of the drummies should be sleeping there, but hollow and twilight, it was empty save for the headless form of Mrs. Drummy's dressmaker's shape, which stood in a corner, its pure calico bosom cruelly studded with pins. Here, too, was the sewing machine and the little table where Mr. Bert Drummy made out his SP books. Upstairs, she could hear the stirrings of the drummies, groans from Bert, querulous chitterings from his wife, and all the piggish snorts from the boys' bedroom. She quickly got the broom and swept out the shop, sprinkled down the pavement, and looked longingly into the sunrise that blossomed in the clear morning sky above Coronation Street. Fresh and pure, it was a fan of light reaching out of the vast chalcedony spaces and focusing like a searchlight on the city that was, after all, but an irregular red and grey speck on the vast tawny continent. Now smoke was tufting the chimneys, for most of the houses in the street had landlords who hadn't heard of the invention of gas or electric power. She saw Lick Jimmy appear, trundling a little handcart, and trot off towards the vegetable markets. The little noises of stirring people, the little smells of breakfast, rose up in a perceptible wave.
1: Archie!
0: Delore went inside and put on the old pink overall that had been left over from Roey's box factory days. Of course it did not fit her, and her long legs stuck out like a heron's. She took off her glasses and cautiously peered into her eyes. They were weak and pinkish, but no longer savagely inflamed. The lids were thickened, and she had lost any looks she had ever had, but...
1: "Thank you, God," said Delore.
0: She put on some lipstick. It made her pasty, unhealthy face even pastier, but it made her feel better. Somebody pounded on the counter, and a harsh voice shouted, "Shop!" Delore scurried out, feeling nervous, for she was not at all good with change. She was out of luck, for her first customer was the Kidger. The Kidger was an alcoholic who nightly slept with the snakes. A tall, emaciated creature, he was so bowed by his indulgences that he was bent in the middle like a fishhook. A face as stony as a turbot's was the Kidger's. He drooled almost continuously, and his filthy coat, double-breasted and long-draped in a piteously slick spiv fashion, was streaked with the snail tracks of saliva. The Kidger was the pet and mascot of the street. He was so far gone down the path to physical and mental ruin that no one had the heart to refuse him a drink when he came begging for one. Anything came well to the Kidger: plonk, plink, metho, bombo, or just ordinary whiskey. He was never known to eat. A protege and employee of Dealey Stock, the procuress, he received a small salary and a bed for doing nothing at all. It was commonly believed that Dealey sent the Kidger out to cause a commotion when the vice squad was getting too close and used his arrest as a distractive measure. But she liked him and protected him, and whom Dealey protected, you did not offend if you didn't want your ribs in splinters. This was the creature that Delore found, lolling over the counter at 6:30 in the morning. He had plainly been on the booze all night, and a cheesy pallor was added to his dreadful face.
2: And that brings us to news time.

0: for an audit of New South Wales government data after another AI agent goes rogue. And wild weather strikes the state's south, a home hit by lightning. This is ABC News. Good morning. I'm Emily Lawrence. The New South Wales government says it's investigating after a rogue open AI model accessed information that was not publicly available. Nandini Dee reports.
1: An open AI spokesperson says an AI model went beyond its intended use and gained access to information. The Premier's department says the AI model accessed historical information and data fires through the National Parks and Wildlife Service in June, but was not notified until Thursday this week. The Greens industry spokesperson Abigail Boyd says the state and federal governments need to proactively monitor their databases.
2: This has to be a wake-up call for Australian governments to actually take a bit of a stronger stand against these companies.
1: It's the third known cyber incident involving OpenAI in Australia in just over a week, including issues with the New South Wales Crime Statistics Bureau and Medicare.
0: Large parts of New South Wales are forecast to experience rain and thunderstorms this long weekend after extreme weather hit the state south overnight. The State Emergency Service received dozens of calls from people in Albury and Jindera experiencing flash flooding and storm damage, while a house at Narandra in the state's Riverina was directly struck by lightning. Dean Narramore from the Bureau of Meteorology says there'll be rain and storms in most regions along the state's coast today.
3: Pretty much from Newcastle south through Sydney, Wollongong, and then down towards the south coast, we're likely to see widespread rain and thunderstorm activity today. Some of those storms could be severe, particularly later this afternoon and this evening as they approach the coast. Could also see some heavy rain as well.
0: Southeastern Victoria has recorded one of the state's second strongest earthquakes. Mackenzie Archer has the details.
4: Victorians were shaken awake in the early hours of this morning to the tremors of a 4.8 magnitude earthquake near the regional town of Leongatha, 130 kilometres southeast of Melbourne. The shallow quake hit at a depth of 10 kilometres in the Gippsland region at 1 minute past 2 o'clock, and a 3.1 magnitude quake followed just under an hour later. There are more than 16,000 reports from people who felt the quake, some as far away as Melbourne. Geoscience Australia says it is one of the biggest earthquakes in the region for two decades.
0: G7 nations will release 100 million barrels of oil over the next 4 months following an agreement aimed at easing pressure on fuel prices. The BBC's Nick Beek reports.
5: Across Europe, diesel prices have shot up along with the wider cost of living. So the prospects of a US diesel export ban squeezing European consumers even further focused minds. President Macron hastily convened the G7 and appears to have persuaded President Trump to abandon his threat. Yet another transatlantic rift has been healed for now. But the underlying problems causing this global fuel crisis have not been resolved. Nor can they be, while the wars in Ukraine and Iran continue, the Strait of Hormuz is choked, and supply chains remain blocked.
0: US President Donald Trump says he will now not proceed with an export ban on diesel following the G7 agreement.
6: We have a very good relationship with Europe, and they wanted to do it because they have a lot of diesel. They use diesel, and they had a lot of diesel. I said it would be great if you put it out to the market. They did it.
0: New York officials say that a woman at the centre of a rape inquiry regarding Cornell University was failed by the system. America's editor John Lyons has more.
7: The case was reopened after an anonymous woman filed a civil lawsuit against the Ivy League university that led to new evidence and sparked public outcry. The woman has alleged she was drugged and raped by several men at a fraternity house at Cornell University in 2024. The New York governor says that at every turn in the investigation, the woman was failed by people and institutions with an obligation to protect her. The governor has appointed New York Attorney General Letitia James to lead the new investigation after saying that she had lost faith in the local prosecutor's handling of the case.
0: The Australian Olympic Committee has paid tribute to former Liberal politician Bruce Baird, who's died aged 84. His daughter Julia Baird shared the news of his death yesterday on social media, writing that he died suddenly. Mr. Baird was first elected to New South Wales Parliament in 1984 and is being remembered for securing Sydney's bid to host the 2000 Olympic Games. The committee said in a statement that his advocacy for the Games helped make a remarkable chapter in Australian Olympic history possible. The time now is 5 minutes past 7. Brisbane Olympics organisers will front the media later this morning after a video posted to the committee's official YouTube channel leaked the game's emblem ahead of its scheduled unveiling. More from Chelsea Malunga.
8: The emblem's explainer video was posted to the page and scheduled to go live on Monday. But the preview revealed the emblem for both the Olympic and Paralympic Games in the top right corner. The caption also explained the thought process behind them, saying that the emblems are inspired by the spirited cockatoo, featuring the cockatoo's crest, reminiscent of the Olympic and Paralympic flame. A week-long reveal of individual pieces of the emblem had been leading up to a final unveiling on Monday. Organisers say they'll comment at a 9 a.m. press conference on the Gold Coast, where the next piece of the emblem was set to be revealed.
0: French riot police have responded to student protests across the country over classroom conditions and funding. The BBC's Hugh Schofield reports.
9: Police fired tear gas outside a school in central Paris. The protest here, like in so many other places, shows signs of degenerating into vandalism and burning. The students themselves say they deplore the violence, because it takes attention away from their grievances.
10: Classrooms are shut down, there's not enough teachers. We're over 35 people per classrooms.
9: Many of the people fomenting trouble are outsiders. The government thinks it sees the hand of the hard left, whose leader, the veteran Jean-Luc Mélenchon, is a strong candidate in next year's presidentials.
0: English Premier League soccer club Manchester City says it's appealing a verdict by the league which found the club had breached financial rules 114 times. Here's Europe correspondent Elias Kluwer in London.
11: In the English Premier League, clubs can only spend on players and coaches what they earn. The league found Manchester City inflated its earnings so it could spend hundreds of millions on the best football talent in the world from 2009 to 2018. After a five-year investigation, the league said Manchester City submitted fake financial documents and hid its real earnings. Manchester City, which was enormously successful during the period that was investigated, says it will appeal the verdict and says the club is innocent and has the evidence to prove it. Elias Kluwer, ABC News, London.
0: Argentina is offering citizenship to foreigners who invest at least $500,000 in the country. The BBC's Abaranson Etirajan explains.
12: The citizenship would be offered in exchange for a non-refundable contribution to the Argentinian National Treasury or the purchase of an $800,000 public bond. Officials hope the program will inject much-needed financing into Argentina's economy. The spouses and children of applicants can also secure citizenship in exchange for a contribution of $100,000 to the Treasury or $25,000 if they are under 18 years of age.
0: To finance, stocks on Wall Street have closed higher after weaker-than-expected jobs data dampened expectations for a rate hike from the Federal Reserve at its policy meeting this month. The Dow Jones Industrial Average rose 0.5%, the broad S&P 500 gained 0.7%, and the tech-heavy NASDAQ was 1.2% higher. The global benchmark Brent crude is higher at $102.90 a barrel. Gold is weaker at $4,141 an ounce, and the Australian dollar's higher at 69.5 US cents. Now, with the latest in sport, here's Daniel Garb.
13: Sydney Roosters utility Connor Watson has been ruled out of tomorrow's NRL Grand Final due to concussion. Watson was hurt in last Friday's preliminary final win over the Dolphins, and in a major blow for the Tricolours, has been deemed unfit to play in Sunday's decider against his former club Newcastle at Stadium Australia. Meanwhile, thousands of fans are expected to line the streets of Newcastle this morning as the Knights team bus makes its way to Sydney. Captain Kalyn Ponga looms large for the Knights, and centre Bradman Best says he's been a huge part of Newcastle's fairy tale journey from wooden spooners to grand finalists.
14: You know, on the field he's always been a freak and we all see that X factor, but you know, off the field he's really having an impact, you know, holding everyone accountable, driving standards.
13: The Roosters are in the NRLW grand final as well tomorrow in a rematch of last year's decider with the Broncos. Brisbane are out to go back-to-back for a fifth premiership all up. Manchester City has filed a comprehensive appeal against an independent commission ruling that found them guilty of serious breaches of the English Premier League's financial rules, and the Illawarra Hawks have produced an upset in the NBL, dominating the Adelaide 36ers by 22 points in Wollongong.
0: Showers or rain and thunderstorms for New South Wales, possibly severe about the central inland and southwest slopes, dry and partly cloudy in the state's far west. Sydney's weather rain, possible late storm, a top of 23 degrees. 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
3: Good morning. The sun is back out shining. The clouds have cleared away and it's looking like a beautiful Saturday morning out there on Willacali country. Coming up, we will be getting the latest from the Murray-Darling Basin Authority. They want public input. We'll hear on what still trying to get as much water into the places it needs to be as possible. Stay with us for that. We'll also be making our way through some of your song requests. The theme this morning, songs about rocks, minerals, gemstones. This is all in celebration of the Broken Hill Gem and Mineral Show that kicks off today at the Broken Hill Showgrounds. It's on today and tomorrow, a lovely long weekend activity if you're passionate about interesting looking rocks, minerals. I've learned not to call them crystals. You might want to get down to the showground from 9 a.m. till 5 p.m. today, 9 a.m. till 3 p.m. tomorrow. And to get you in the mood, we'll be making our way through some songs about rocks. If you've got one you want to hear, you can send me a text. 0467 922 783 is the number. Before we get to all that, some weather for you. Broken Hill is headed for a top of 21 degrees today. Right now in the Silver City, it's slowly warming up, currently sitting on 11.1 degrees. Around the region, Wilcannia headed for a top of 25, Whitecliffs 26, Menindee a top of 23, Tibooburra 26, Ivanhoe headed for a top of 21 degrees, Yunta 22, Wentworth 20, and Pincarry is headed for a top of 21 degrees. Looking ahead into the rest of the week for Broken Hill, tomorrow, Sunday, partly cloudy, a top of 22, Monday, a top of 24, Tuesday, nice and sunny, a top of 25, that sun continuing into Wednesday, a top of 23, and Thursday, 27. Friday, a shower or two developing, and a top of 27 degrees. Lovely spring weather. Hey, stay with us. As I said, we'll be hearing the latest from the Murray-Darling Basin Authority. They want public input on something. We'll hear more about what that is and how you could be part of it. But right now, let's get into one of these song requests. As I said, songs about rocks, minerals. I mean, you can take that as far as you want to. We've had songs about mining for gold nuggets so far. And this one's coming from Adam Bailey, Simon and Garfunkel's I Am a Rock.

0: Simon and Garfunkel. I am a rock on ABC Broken Hill. It's 15 minutes past 7 o'clock and time to turn our minds to water. The Murray-Darling Basin Authority, or the MDBA, has released its draft Sustainable Diversion Limit Adjustment Mechanism. Lots of words. What does it mean? They want public input, and it's really important for us to get our heads around it. So it's a mechanism that was agreed to in 2017 as part of the Murray-Darling Basin Plan to reduce the amount of consumptive water, water that's taken out of the river, by implementing projects across basin states in the hope of avoiding more water buybacks. Originally, those mechanisms aimed to remove 650 gigalitres from the consumptive pool of water. But in the latest report drafted, the authority is saying 17 of the 39 water-saving projects won't be done by the end of year deadline. Now, at the moment, there is a 265 gigalitre per year shortfall, with adjustments that'll end up being 118 gigalitre shortfall per year. Minister for the Environment and Water Murray Watt spoke with Fiona Broome.
1: There's lots of figures flying around in this, but in terms of the particular reporting from the Murray-Darling Basin Authority today, they're focusing on that sustainable diversion limit adjustment mechanism. And just so your listeners know the background of that, that's one of the basin plan mechanisms that was designed by the former federal coalition government back in 2017 to keep more water available for communities in irrigation and to limit the need for further voluntary water buybacks. But that was always done in exchange for the basin states delivering projects that achieved similar environmental outcomes as water buybacks would deliver. But of course, what we've now seen today is that it's likely that by the deadline at the end of this year, the shortfall in water recovery from these measures will be 265 gigalitres. That's a significant shortfall. We're obviously disappointed that that's occurred, especially when we passed legislation in our first term, giving the states more time to deliver those projects than what they initially had. And what we now will need to do once this process is finalised is decide what we do about that shortfall. I mean, the whole point of the Murray-Darling Basin Plan and the voluntary water buybacks, the other water infrastructure investments, these kind of investments under the SIDLAM process are all about making sure that the health of the Murray-Darling system remains in place so that we can have sustainable industries, sustainable communities for a long time to come. And if we fail to meet the targets that are set under the Basin Plan, it's not just a sort of a mathematical exercise. It actually says that we're not doing what's needed to preserve the health of the basin system long term. So we haven't made any decisions at this point in time about what we do about the shortfall, but we can't ignore it. And there's a range of options available to us, and we'll need to work through those in parallel with the states and territories and communities in the months ahead.
2: Before any decisions are made on making up this shortfall, if it's buybacks or if it's new sustainable diversion limit projects, will socioeconomic analyses be undertaken?
1: We always take those sort of factors into account, Fiona. But as I say, we do have a legislated obligation to deliver on some of these targets because they are what science has told us is essential to preserve the environmental health of the basin going forward. You know, I'm obviously aware that there's a lot of controversy within the basin around buybacks in particular. But I keep making the point, as I did when I was the Agriculture Minister, that we won't have long-term sustainable industries and communities in the basin if we don't have a sustainable river system. So we've got to make some of these decisions. And I guess one of the things that comes out of these figures today is that, you know, I'm aware that there's a lot of opposition to buybacks in the basin and people often put forward alternatives to get there. But what we've seen here is that one of the mechanisms brought in by the federal coalition back in 2017 has failed and has not delivered the kind of water recovery that was promised, even though we've extended the time available. So

0: you know, we're not going to do what the former government did and put our head in the sand and ignore the fact that the climate is changing in the Murray-Darling Basin, that it is getting drier overall, and we don't want to leave those communities in the lurch long term by continuing to deny the fact that we need to restore the health of the basin system.
1: Murray Watt, Minister for Environment and Water, is on the Country Hour with you this afternoon. Senator, a text on the text line asking how the water will actually fit down the river, because it won't be able to do that without causing more major damage to the riverbank erosion, is what this text says.
0: I think probably what your listener is referring to there is the need for what are known as constraints measures. So investing in projects that remove some of the constraints to water flow within the river system. And we have invested in those sort of measures. And in fact, some of the ones that have now not been delivered on time involve exactly that. And I guess what this shows is that simply continuing to invest in those things alone is not going to deliver the amount of water that's needed for the Murray-Darling system long term. You know, I'd also make the point, having just spent time in the Riverland in South Australia earlier this week, that the extra water flows that are coming through the river system are what has helped restore some of the rivers closer towards the mouth of the Murray. The Coorong in South Australia was in great jeopardy several years ago because of the lack of water flows. It's now in better health. It's not perfect. Still a lot more to be done. But we do need to keep investing in these things, and the sooner we can see them delivered, the better.
1: This draft report shows that the Victorian Goulburn system's proposed adjustment or shortfall under this mechanism will be about 55 gigalitres a year. What will this mean for the region and for the farmers that rely on that water?
0: Yeah, well, again, if you're thinking about the long-term future of those districts and those farms, we need to make sure that the river system is healthy and that the right amount of water is being recovered, whether that be through voluntary buybacks, through investments like this, through the water infrastructure investments that we're being made. You know, as I say, we haven't made any decisions at this point in time about what we do to deal with this shortfall. In fact, the statement that the authority has made today is a draft statement. They'll finalise that by the end of this year, and we will make decisions after that point in time. Can I just mention the other thing, I guess, relating to buybacks is that our government has also committed $300 million in structural adjustment funding, because even though the agriculture sector has continued to grow in the basin over the last few years with these measures in place, we do recognise that voluntary buybacks can have some impacts on some communities and some industries. And that's what that $300 million in funding is for. Earlier this week, I was in South Australia announcing funding to upgrade facilities in the citrus industry for extra packing, for the conversion of wine growing towards olive production. So they're the kind of things that we are investing in to make sure that these communities continue to have jobs, continue to produce as the climate changes, as water availability changes.
1: Minister, around 80 workers in the Riverina lost their jobs at Sunrise. Will there be any assistance for those workers who lost their positions?
0: You may have seen that we have announced already that we have committed to funding for Sunrise for a proposal they've got at Leeton to expand and upgrade a rice cake processing plant. We're still in negotiation with Sunrise about the details of that agreement. But as I say, we have already invested over $100 million in New South Wales in basin communities to create new jobs, to create new industries, to expand existing industries, to help with these changes. You know, we do believe that we need to take action to preserve the health of the Murray-Darling Basin system for the long term, but we're also standing with those communities as these changes happen with real funding that is helping to create new jobs in those communities as well.
2: Minister for the Environment and Water, Murray Watt, speaking there with Fiona Broom. And to hear a little from the irrigators side of things, here's CEO of the National Irrigators Council, Zara Lewin.
3: Communities are still probably going through the detail of this report, and there's still a lot of unclear and a bit of uncertainty in the report that's been delivered, because we know that there might be some of these projects operational by December, and we'll definitely most likely see more water recovery towards the 450 program by then as well. And so the number isn't fixed just as yet. This is a draft number, but you know, my

0: My first reaction is it's a little bit disappointing. You know, the Basin Plan has earned the right to kind of move forward in its thinking, yet we're kind of being held back by a decade-old policy decision, which is this SIDLAM response. And, you know, it was a little bit pleasing to hear the minister say that, you know, we're looking at all options, but I think we need to put the politics and the past policy beside and actually just look at what the environment needs going forward. And in many cases, the evidence is suggesting not water is the answer.
1: Will you be putting in feedback to this draft? So it's a draft report. It's now open for public feedback. Will you be making a contribution?
0: Absolutely. That's the role of National Irrigators Council. We'll work with our members to talk through the technical aspects of this. It is a bit formulistic in the sense that you know, the numbers go in and it comes out with an outcome. That's probably been frustrating all along for communities. But the reality is it's government's response to this, which is the real part that we need to be involved with, and that's the bit that is quite uncertain at the moment, because A, we don't know what the total impact will be on sustainable diversion limit numbers for valleys, and we also don't know what government's response will be to that. And if the minister is absolutely genuine about the health and resilience of the basin, then we really question whether further water recovery is the response that's needed going forward.
2: CEO of the National Irrigators Council, Zara Lowen there, speaking with Fiona Broom. You're tuned in to ABC Broken Hill with me, Amy Volkovsky. And as I said, the Murray-Darling Basin Authority is looking for public input into the Sustainable Diversion Limit Adjustment Mechanism. Of course, we need all views and interests represented there. So get online, head to the Department of Environment and Water, and you should be able to find links to that. Hey, we're coming up to 27 past seven. I think I've got just enough time to squeeze in one of these song requests. I asked for your songs about rocks, gems, minerals. This is Big Rock Candy Mountain, as requested by John and Ollie.

The bulldogs all have rubber teeth, and the hens lay soft boiled eggs. The farmer's loft is a full of hay. His wife wears a satin dress. Oh, well, I'm gonna go where the wind don't blow, it don't rain, it don't snow, in the Big Rock Candy Mountain. Up in the Big Rock Candy Mountain, the jails are made of tin.

0: The cops have a wooden legs. The hens lay soft-boiled eggs. The jails are made of tin. The women outnumber the men.
1: Dorsey Burnett with his version of Big Rock Candy Mountain, describing paradise there. You're tuned in to ABC Broken Hill. We're coming up to news time. Stay with us after the news. We will be meeting local artist, photographer, biologist Graham Armstrong, and we'll have our weekly history chat with Don Moody, touching on people and community groups of significance to Broken Hill's history this week. Stay with us for all that and more. Right now, though, it's 7:30.

0: ABC News with Isabella Carboni. Good morning. An organisation working with homeless people living in Adelaide's Parkland says it was not given adequate notice about redevelopment works recommencing at the North Adelaide Golf Course. Fences were erected at the site on Thursday after a federal court ruled against a challenge to the state government's plans to redevelop the golf course in the Adelaide Parklands. Toward Home Alliance's Shea Nettle has told 891 ABC Adelaide the government had engaged services to alert people living around the site, but she says it failed to alert them when the works recommenced.
1: Knowing, you know, a fairly dramatic action such as assembling the fences, we would have recommended a coordinated approach over 24 or 48 hours just to ensure there was a really intentional and dignified approach to support people out of the area.
0: A state government spokesperson says it began engaging with services for people living in the area last month, and their safety and well-being has been a priority throughout the process. Thousands of people across Victoria have been shaken awake by the state's strongest earthquake in more than two decades. The 4.8 magnitude quake hit at a shallow depth of 10 kilometres just after 2 a.m. local time, and a 3.1 magnitude aftershock was felt a little under an hour later. Nearly 17,000 people have reported feeling tremors, with some as far away as Ballarat and Portland in the state's west. Hardy Garcimi from Geoscience Australia says this is the second strongest earthquake recorded in Victoria.
2: Given the time and the size of the event, we have received a significant number of felt reports from the surrounding region of the earthquake.
0: Overseas now, US President Donald Trump says there will not be a US export ban on diesel. It comes after he initially threatened to ban diesel exports in order to bring US prices down unless Europe agreed to release its fuel reserves. G7 countries have now agreed to release 100 million barrels of stockpiled oil over the next 4 months. Speaking to reporters, Mr. Trump says it's a major contribution.
3: Europe has a lot of diesel. And they're going to be making a major world contribution, and so are we. And we're not going to be doing the export ban. We're going to be doing what we're supposed to do. But I did ask them, and we're going to have a lot of oil.
0: New York's governor has appointed a special prosecutor to oversee an investigation into an alleged gang rape at Cornell University. Governor Kathy Hochul says she signed an executive order appointing the office of New York Attorney General Letitia James. A former Cornell University student known as Jane Doe alleges she was drugged and raped at a fraternity house in 2024. Back home, coastal conservationists are hoping the state's Fairy Terns breeding season will not be affected by H5 bird flu. BirdLife Australia is partnering with the Ngarrindjeri people to monitor the terns and their chicks as breeding gets underway in the Coorong. BirdLife's coastal conservation officer, Kerry Bartley, says there are only about 1,000 fairy terns left in South Australia, and two of their breeding sites are in the Coorong.
4: They nest very close to one another. Their nests might be only like 1 or 2 metres apart. So if one of them was to contract the virus, it could easily spread throughout that whole colony. So we're really worried about the fairy terns.
0: In the NBL, the Illawarra Hawks have produced an upset in the National Basketball League, dominating the Adelaide 36ers by 22 points in Wollongong. Keelan Martin registered 28 points as the Hawks raced out to a 30-point lead at halftime before triumphing 114-92. In Perth, the Wildcats have completed a third consecutive home win, downing the Southeast Melbourne Phoenix 92-88. Elijah Pepper has continued his strong form with 25 points for the Wildcats. South Australia's weather now. Sheep graziers are warned that cold temperatures and southerly winds are expected today, likely affecting areas including parts of the Murraylands, upper southeast and lower southeast. There's also a warning for strong marine winds for the upper southeast coast and lower southeast coast. Port Lincoln, partly cloudy 18, Port Pirie, partly cloudy 22, Renmark, a possible shower 20, Mount Gambier, cloudy 16, Adelaide, a possible morning shower with a top of 19, it's currently 12.9 degrees. Looking ahead tomorrow, partly cloudy 20. 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
6: Good morning. Yes, a beautiful day in Willakali country around the region. Well, across all the countries, Barkindji country, Malangyapa. I'm sure that we broadcast across many, many countries that I'm missing there. I'm very happy to be with you on this Saturday morning. I've got lots of great stuff coming up for you. Your song requests, songs about rocks, minerals and gemstones, lots more of them coming up. We're going to be having a chat with a local artist who actually works a little bit with rocks and minerals of the region. Graham Armstrong is a photographer, a biologist, and a bit of an alchemist in the dark room. He does lots of very interesting things with some old photography techniques and experiments with the new. We're going to be having a chat with him a little later this morning. And we will be doing a live cross to Trevor Dart, president of the Broken Hill Minerals Club, setting up for the Mineral Show happening this long weekend today and tomorrow at the Broken Hill Showground from 9 a.m. You can see all kinds of interesting specimens at the showgrounds this weekend. Stay with us for all that and heaps more. Before I get to those stories, though, some weather for you. Broken Hill is headed for a top of 21 degrees. Around the region, Wilcannia headed for a top of 25. White Cliffs 26. Menindee a top of 23 degrees. Tibberborough 26. Ivanhoe 21. Yunta is headed for a top of 22. Wentworth 20 and Pooncarie a top of 21 degrees. And I think right now in the Silver City, we're sitting on 11.8 degrees, slowly climbing up there. All right, stay with us. As I said, we're about to have a chat with a biologist and photographer who's made the Far West their home. Stay with us for a chat with Graham Armstrong very shortly.

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1: The deaths of Jesse Baird and Luke Davies shocked Sydney. Their bodies found 200 kilometres from where they were last seen. Now the trial of Beaulamar Condon, the former cop charged with their murder, is underway. On the case of Jesse and Luke, we're your eyes and ears inside the courtroom, talking you through the witnesses and evidence that's put before the jury. 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
0: Now, each month, West Darling Arts turns its Argent Street window into a mini gallery showcasing the work of an artist from somewhere in the far west. This month will feature Broken Hill artist Graham Armstrong. He's a photographer and a biologist whose day job is working with national parks on some important conservation projects across the region. Now, those two sides of Graham's life overlap in an interesting way when it comes to the darkroom. His artwork, of course, being shaped by the natural landscapes and environment. He's got quite an eye for the beautiful landscape of the Far West and its people. And then, of course, his scientific skills come into play when it comes to the alchemy of the darkroom, photographic processing. He works with lots of old, original techniques of photography. And I caught up with him in his darkroom while he made a wet plate, a very old way of making images. I won't go into trying to explain the science of that, but it's absolutely fascinating stuff, and you should definitely go and look at his work in the West Darling Arts window on Blenn Street sometime. Here we had a chat about his work, how living in the Far West impacts it, and what kinds of things he's passionate about when it comes to this process.
2: So making dry plates involves making the emulsion, which is silver halides, which is quite a process in itself because you've got to make the emulsion, coat the plates, and then they usually take 24 hours to dry. Then figure out what film speed they are, which is usually quite low, around about one or even less, and even less in winter because there's no UV light, because they're only sensitive to UV and blue light. So then you take the photograph and then develop and fix it as normal, and you can print them from there.
3: Would you describe yourself as a photographer?
2: I'm a part-time photographer. I studied at RMIT when I was a young fellow, but then went on to become a biologist, and now I've gone back into it since I moved to Broken Hill 10 years ago.
3: Do you think your passions of photography and biology kind of talk to each other in the science part of your process, your art-making process?
2: I would say being a scientist and a photographer is what led me into making wet plates first and then dry plates, because it's a very scientific process at every step. It's a lot of chemistry and physics. And on top of that, then you can put your artistic endeavours to see if you can make a photograph or not. And so when it works, it's very, very pleasing because it's long-winded and so many things can go wrong.
3: Some people would want the payoff of the photo to be revealed more quickly. What is it that you enjoy about the longer process?
2: It's difficult to describe why anyone would work in a dark room. How many times can you enjoy watching a photograph appear in the developer? It would appear it's an infinite amount of times. You just never get sick of it. And I guess it's not like you just do it and it happens. It fails many times and all sorts of things can go wrong along the way. So when you get a very good negative, it's very pleasing. And then from there, there's the difficult.

0: expertise in printing that, and that's a whole other printing process, which lots of people do with normal film development, but this has got the added difficulty that you're dealing with such an unusual negative.
1: Do you think the payoff of that reveal is even more because the process is so risky, experimental and long in the lead-up?
0: Yes, yes. The payoff is way more than just developing a roll of film you bought in the shop, because you've basically made the roll of film yourself. So it's ridiculous to say it's magical, but that's how it feels.
1: Another part of your work is teaching people about these kinds of processes. What do you enjoy about passing on what you've learned in your experiments?
0: Teaching people how to do this process also comes down to that moment where they see it appear in the developer. For those people, it's often the first time, so it is magical for them. But as I say, it doesn't matter how many times you do it, it's still good. It's also good to have an interesting landscape to work in. Like it's 5 minutes and you're on the outskirts of town and you're in far west New South Wales. So the landscape in itself is unique. The process is unique in this day and age. So it's a good combination, a great place to take photographs with this process.
2: Graham Armstrong there. As I said, we could catch him in the West Alliance window throughout October. He's got some beautiful work there. And of course, if you can't get there, Graham and his partner Lindy run the Old Vic Studio Gallery on Oxide Street. Definitely get there and take a look. Some beautiful photography work and ceramics as well. Really great stuff from a couple of great local artists. You're tuned in to ABC Broken Hill. I'm Amy Volkowski, coming up to about 13 minutes to 8 o'clock. I think we've got time maybe to dig into one of these song requests. I've been asking for your song requests, songs about rocks or minerals. excuse me. Speaking of rough surfaces, that voice is sounding a little rough. Yeah, there's a mineral and gem show on at the Broken Hill Showground over this weekend. Now, someone who has been texting in not only song requests along that theme, thanks very much, Stephen from Kirwa, but also some photos of the show being set up. Stephen, you've travelled a long way for the show and are very excited to get along to it. You made a couple of requests. I've managed to line up Carole King's Hard Rock Cafe.

0: Carole King right there with Hard Rock Cafe. Really fun stuff. Thanks heaps to Stephen from Kirwa, who requested that song in line with our theme of songs about rocks, minerals, gemstones, all in celebration of today and tomorrow's mineral show at the Broken Hill Showground, the 2026 Gem and Mineral Show. 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
1: Matt O'Kine, disruptive in class. Whoa. Becky Lucas, too clever for her own good.
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1: 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Oh, Ron Lewis, made her teacher cry. Luke McGregor, permanent detention.
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0: Now, each week I visit Don Moody, who is, I think 91 years old now, or maybe 92, and has seen so much of Broken Hill's history. There's not a lot of people still alive who've seen as much as Don has, and someone who's been deeply, deeply involved in a lot of community groups, the arts, the sports, all areas of Broken Hill, social and cultural life Don has been part of. Now, we've been working our way through a few people of significance from Broken Hill's past, some of the big names you would remember or would have heard of before, but Don is keen to shout out some of the unknowns as well who've really had a big impact on people's lives. Today we are going to delve into a little bit about Molly Carrick Morgan, who turns out was June Bronhill's music teacher, of course had a massive impact on music via June, someone that we'll delve into a little more down the line, I think, with Don. And she also started one of the town's biggest creative collectives. Let's delve into it with Don Moody this week, talking about some people of Broken Hill's musical history.
5: A lady called, her married name was Molly Carrick Morgan. She conducted the Philharmonic Society from its inception right into the years. And she was June Bronhill, singing teacher. Recently I was given some music which had belonged to her, and I would venture to say it was music she used during lessons with June.
0: Wow. Yes.
5: I have spoken on the musical history recently, but to just talk about, so the Philharmonic Society began in 1934 and is still running very well. To talk about its brother society, the Broken Hill Quartet Club, that began in 1895 and it lasted till 1977. I joined it in 1969. I'd already rejoined the Philharmonic. The man who asked me to join it was a winder driver who I knew at the South Mine, a man called Arthur Bevan. So there are those two societies. And, of course, we come up to a very recent occurrence, the I Stedford, which was formed in 1970. I represented

0: and in Paris. I call it Theatre 44. It began in 1944. The idea was to raise funds for the fighting forces overseas.
1: Don Moody there, with a little bit of an insight into some of the moments of significance in Broken Hill's musical history. I look forward to delving into some more of those characters with Don down the line. You're tuned in to ABC Broken Hill. I'm Amy Vilkovsky. It's about 4 minutes to 8 o'clock. Coming up to news time at 8. Stay with us after that. We'll be doing a live cross to the Broken Hill Mineral and Gem Show, where they're getting ready. I've gotten a few photos now of that getting set up, which is very exciting. And a little later in the show, we're going to be hearing about a significant historical solar project. You might have heard of it up in Tibberborough. Just faced a fairly big milestone and some exciting prospects for the future of that rather historical bit of technology. But to take us up to the news, I think it's time to get into a bit of Simply Red.

0: Simply Red with Stars there on ABC Broken Hill. Hey, we're coming up to 8 o'clock. We've got news time at 8. Stay with us after that. We'll be learning about a historic solar project out here and what's happening with it now. And we'll do a live cross to the setup of the Broken Hill Minerals and Gem Show. Right now it's news time.
1: ABC News with Isabella Carboni. Good morning. An infectious disease expert says childhood disease such as measles and diphtheria have made a recent comeback due to a drop in vaccinations. South Australia has recorded 9 cases of measles this year, the highest since 2016, and most of which are linked to a cluster at Brighton Secondary School sparked by an overseas traveller returning to Adelaide. A national outbreak of diphtheria has also grown to more than 600 cases, with 22 detected in remote SA Indigenous communities. Epidemiology professor at Adelaide University, Adrian Esterman, says they're both examples of diseases which were considered childhood killers more than a century ago.
2: Yes, it is a concern.

0: We are seeing them coming back. Diphtheria is a good example. We're seeing this massive outbreak in Northern Territory and Western Australia. This again is a big worry. So, yes, we are concerned.
1: Victoria has recorded one of its strongest earthquakes overnight, with thousands reporting feeling the tremors. Mackenzie Archer has more.
2: The 4.8 magnitude earthquake hit near the regional town of Leongatha in Victoria's southeast just after 2 a.m. this morning. A 3.1 magnitude aftershock followed just under an hour later. Michael was in Iona, just northwest of the epicentre in Gippsland, when the quake struck.
3: Everything was shaking and rattling. You can hear the rattling.
2: Hardy Garsamy from Geoscience Australia says the quake is the state's second strongest ever recorded.
4: We have received a significant number of felt reports.
2: More than 17,000 people have reported feeling the quake, with some as far away as Ballarat and Portland in the state's west.
1: The airline Fly Dubai has announced a full official investigation is underway into an apparent attempt to crash a flight on its way to Tel Aviv after the pilot managed to open the cockpit door despite being stabbed by his co-pilot. Tim Wharton reports.
5: Smit Akshar was allegedly stabbed by his co-pilot but managed to open the cockpit door, allowing passengers to enter and restrain the attacker. Israeli Prime Minister Benjamin Netanyahu says the attacker, an Omani national, was arrested in Saudi Arabia, but he's now been transferred to the United Arab Emirates, where he's being questioned. In a call with Indian Prime Minister Narendra Modi, Captain Akshar said he had to do something.
6: I could feel that the aircraft was plunging, and I said to myself, this is the last push, Smit. Do it. The door is right there.
5: A review of safety regulations is being looked at after cockpit doors were locked following the September 11 attacks 25 years ago, where hijackers seized control and crashed planes into the World Trade Center in New York and near the Pentagon.
1: French President Emmanuel Macron says an agreement by G7 countries to release 100 million barrels of oil is intended to ease pressure on climbing fuel prices. The group of industrialized nations will release the stockpile over the next 4 months after US President Donald Trump had urged the European Union to act. Mr. Trump had threatened to ban US diesel exports, but now says that won't happen in the wake of the G7 agreement. Mr. Macron says the G7 is united on the issue.
7: All of this sends a clear signal of G7 unity during this period, a desire to improve our production, our transportation capacity, and our ability to manage both stocks and trade cooperatively. And so, all of this can accompany and trigger a drop in prices on global markets.
1: In the AFL, Crows skipper Jordan Dawson has created history as the Crows' first four-time club champion, winning the Malcolm Blight Medal for the fourth year running. The 29-year-old has been commended for his excellent football and leadership while battling with his brother's death. Earlier this year, Dawson was named All-Australian vice-captain and was awarded the AFL Players Association's Best Captain and Most Courageous. South Australia's weather now. Sheep graziers are warned that cold temperatures, showers and southerly winds are expected today, likely affecting areas including parts of the Murraylands, upper southeast and lower southeast forecast districts. There's also a warning for strong marine winds for the upper southeast coast and lower southeast coast. Around the state, Port Lincoln partly cloudy 18, Port Pirie partly cloudy 22, Renmark a possible shower 20, Mount Gambier cloudy 16. Adelaide a possible morning shower with a top of 19, it's currently 13.3 degrees. Looking ahead, tomorrow partly cloudy 20, Monday cloud clearing 20, Tuesday a shower or two also 20. 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
12: Yes, good morning. Happy Saturday from Willakali Country. Very soon we'll be checking in with the Gem Show, the Minerals and Gem Show, happening at the Broken Hill Showground this weekend. We'll be having a chat with Trevor Dart, who's helping set that up. We'll also learn about the Whitecliffs decommissioned solar power station being recognised for state heritage listing. And Knights fans getting inked. Of course, in preparation for tomorrow's big game. Some fans are getting a little ahead of the game. We'll hear about that phenomena a little later this morning. Also taking your song requests for songs about rocks, gems and minerals in celebration of the Mineral Show. If you've got a song you want to hear, I might be able to squeeze it in. I've still got quite a list. This has been a popular request topic, but I reckon I could squeeze a few more in. The number here is 0467 922783 to send me a text. That's 0467 922783. Before we get into those songs and stories, some weather. Broken Hill is headed for a top of 21 degrees today. Nice spring weather around the region. Wilcannia headed for a top of 25. Whitecliffs 26. Menindee a top of 23. Tibooburra is headed for a top of 26 degrees. Ivanhoe 21. Yunta 22. Wentworth headed for a top of 20. And Pooncarie is headed for a top of 21 degrees. Right now in the Silver City, sitting on 12.9. Looking ahead into the rest of the week for the Silver City, Broken Hill headed for a top of 22 tomorrow, partly cloudy. Monday, partly cloudy, a top of 24. Tuesday, sunny, a top of 25 degrees. Wednesday, sunny with a little bit of wind around on a top of 23 degrees. Thursday, a top of 27 and sunny. And Friday, a shower or two developing, a top of 27 degrees. Lovely spring weather for us this week. All right, as I said, we've been making our way through a few song requests around the theme of rocks, gemstones, minerals, all in celebration of the Mineral Show that's coming up. Well, it's just about to kick off in about an hour, I think. This one has come through from someone who's very close to the action today, Maureen Clark. Maureen says, I'll be there, very excited to see all the minerals. And Maureen, you gave me quite a few options of rock-themed songs. Diamonds Are Forever, I Am a Rock, Like a Rolling Stone, on the cover of the Rolling Stone. Some of those we've already played, but I think I'm going to make the selection of your suggestion of Diamonds on the Soles of Her Shoes.

0: Paul Simon, I think with Lady Blacksmith Mambosa there. Diamonds on the soles of her shoes. An excellent suggestion from Maureen Clark, who's going to be wandering around the Mineral Show today. Thanks heaps for that, Maureen. If you've got a song you want to hear that's somehow related to minerals, rocks, or anything you'd find at a gem show, you can send me a text. 0467 922 783 is the number. Now, somewhere where they do go searching for precious gems is Whitecliffs, very well known for its opal bounty, its incredible opals. They also stand out as a bit of a unique place in solar history. A decommissioned solar power station has been recognised for state heritage listing in Whitecliffs. The station was one of the first in the world to sell its solar energy, powering a remote off-grid town. Christina Rosengren has this story.
1: 8 years ago, Graham Hannigan and his wife were on a road trip in western New South Wales. When they rolled into the remote outback town of Whitecliffs, Graham saw something which caught his eye.
2: From the hills over there, you can see these sparkling dishes. And I thought, what's that? I've worked in satellite communications. So things that look like satellite dishes, the alarms go off. What is that?
1: It was the Whitecliffs Solar Power Station. From the early 1980s, it fed power to the town in one of the world's first examples of commercial solar power. Graham was impressed by the technology and decided to form an advocacy group to help upgrade and maintain the station as a tourist attraction.
2: I said to my wife, this place needs preserving. She said, yeah, she says, it's amazing. So we formed the Friends Group and we've been slowly improving the site, making it accessible for tourists. I want this place to be here in another 50 years. It's been here for 50 years out of sheer luck. It'll degrade, it'll fall apart and rust if we don't look after it. That's what's happened to all the other research plants around the world that were built at the same time. They've been demolished, they've fallen apart, and it's just fantastic that this site is almost in perfect state as a preservation project.
1: 14 sun-tracking parabolic dishes, each 5 metres across with 2,000 mirrors, stand in two lines shaped like a V. The dishes concentrated the sun's rays to a central focal point to heat water and create steam, which would in turn run a steam engine. That engine powered an alternator and a DC generator.
2: The DC generator powered up, has charged up a big bank of batteries, big mining batteries. And if a cloud came over, steam pressure dropped. The batteries would then take over, keep the alternator spinning, the centrifugal clutch would disengage. So you had no brake power, you had dispatchable power back in 1980. The only place you now get dispatchable power is solar power stations.
1: The power station was initially an experiment by a team from the Australian National University to research solar thermal power. And for the experiment to work, they needed a place with a lot of sun.
3: We always have sunshine out here. It can get quite warm in the summer months, and that's why we live underground.
1: Rob Dyson is a tour operator in Whitecliffs, where temperatures regularly reach the mid-40s in summer. Most of the town's roughly 150 population live in dugouts, carved out of the ground, where temperatures stay between 20 and 22 degrees Celsius. Rob says Whitecliffs, with its average daily sunlight hours, was the perfect place to prove solar technology.
3: It's not just created something for the state of the country, it's created something for the world. And that's really why I started to take people through. I had a big interest in it when I first came here, and it carries on to anybody that comes in. Once you tell them how important it is, they're really fascinated by the concept of it to start with and what it became. So.
1: In September, Graham Hannigan's advocacy group secured a place for the station on the State Heritage Register. Senior Heritage Program Manager at the State Department of Environment, Alexandra Bukovalis, says the listing will help protect and maintain the site.
4: The listing means that the significant elements of the item, those being the 14 parabolic dishes, the water tanks, the steam engine, associated computers and equipment, must all be sympathetically managed into the future. It's been tailored in such a way that the ongoing tourism and research uses can continue and that sympathetic works can be undertaken without the need for unnecessary approvals.
1: With the station's listing, Rob, along with other locals, are hoping it will attract more visitors to the town.
3: We'll be able to advertise this place a lot more, and a lot more people will know about it and actually might draw a lot more people to the town, which will benefit the whole town.
1: Matt Watson has been travelling through Western New South Wales with his family, and he says the plant is a must-see.
5: It's just remarkable. We know we've got the talent and the skill in this country to create something like this, and in towns that are just so isolated, such a vital thing to happen. And you know, we've obviously got the expertise and the skill to do it. So it's just, you know, it's a tribute to the people that made it and the town's benefited from it.
0: Tourist Matt Watson finishing that story there from Christina Rosengren. Thanks to Christina for that. And you can read more on that story and see the dishes with your own eyes at abc.net.au/Broken Hill. Hey, stay with us. Very shortly, we'll be crossing to the Gem Show, getting set up at the Broken Hill Showground as we speak. But to take us there, see if you can spot the mentions of minerals in Dolly Parton's, well, actually, maybe I'll correct that, the mentions of gemstones in this song.

0: I'll take any excuse to play Dolly Parton, but you may have noticed the mention of a couple of gemstones. We had rubies and emeralds in that one. Did I miss any? If you heard any other minerals in that song that you want to mention, you can send me a text 0467 922 783. Now, lovers of gems and minerals and precious and interesting looking rocks might want to get along to the Broken Hill Showgrounds today for the annual Gem and Mineral Show. It happens every year. Trevor Dart is president of the Broken Hill Minerals Club. He's wandering around the pavilion getting ready for the big show and joins us on the phone. Good morning, Trevor.
1: Good morning.
0: How are things looking?
1: Oh, everybody's all set up and ready to go. Getting the lights on and getting everything lit up properly, and otherwise, you know, everything is ready to go.
0: I imagine lighting is a pretty big factor when you're showing off specimens.
1: Yeah, it is, but thankfully the hall here has some superb LED lights that light everything up wonderfully. So it's all nice and clear.
0: Excellent. How long has the Gem and Mineral Show been happening in Broken Hill, Trevor?
1: Well, the clubs, we've been organising one for over 20 years now. It's every 2 years, and we've been out at Silverton, we've been at the racecourse, but the last few shows we've been here at the pavilion at the showgrounds.
0: Now, I know a lot of people in Broken Hill have an unusual knowledge of minerals and specimens because of where we live and the industry that is quite prevalent here. But can you tell us a little bit about what's special about, I guess, Broken Hill's minerals, and how did we end up with so many specimens? I believe there was a time maybe miners used to pop them in their crib tin and bring them up.
1: Well, they've been collecting them for a long, long time, right from the beginning of the early days of BHP. And, as you said, a lot of guys would take their crib tin and put a couple of specimens in and bring them home. And you'd be surprised how many sheds in Broken Hill have actually got minerals still sitting in a box down the back.
0: Absolutely. I have been lucky enough to visit a few of those collections, and it's incredible to see, you know, some pretty unsuspecting looking places that have some really incredible collections, minerals, fossils, all kinds of amazing things from the dirt and soil around here. Do you have a favourite specimen, Trevor?
1: Oh yeah, it's only small. It's a little rhodonite crystal that my father collected on the North Mine back in the 1970s. So it's been in my family for a long time.
0: Wow, yep. So favourite for its personal significance.
1: Yes, definitely.
0: And do you have a favourite formation?
1: Favourite formation? Not really. I like the desert roses that we collect down near Wulkunda. Mm-hmm. And certainly, I'm a big fan of anything red and green. They're my two favourite colours. Mm-hmm. So that's usually what I aim for. But
0: yeah.
1: Certainly the formations, and also the sericites from Broken Hill, the angular 60-degree angles on the reticulated sericites are also one of my favourites as well.
0: Wow. You're throwing around a lot of words I don't entirely understand, but I'm excited to come down to the mineral show and see them with my own eyes. How far have people come from today, Trevor?
1: We've got them from all over the place. So we've got an opal man from Cooper Pedy. We've got guys from the Eyre Peninsula, Adelaide, Melbourne. And I think we used to get people from over on the East Coast come over.
0: Mm.
1: But at the moment. And we've also got a lot of club members from clubs in Adelaide have come up this weekend as part. They've actually dedicated as a field trip, so they've all turned up as well. So we've got a lot of collectors here in town, as well as the displays.
0: Oh, fascinating. It must be an interesting weekend, you know, swapping, well, not only specimens themselves, but knowledge and understanding and things you guys have learned in that passion.
1: Yes, yeah, and as I said, it's a broad range. We've got lots and lots of material here. As I said, the main thing is the specimens, the minerals, but we've also got jewellery, we've also got the opals, we've got fossils. I've seen some fossils around as well. So anyone who's interested in the crystals and the fossils and the minerals are more than welcome to come down, have a really good look, and hopefully they'll pick themselves up a few additions to their personal collections.
0: Fantastic. I imagine it's a exciting thing for maybe some young people to visit too with school holidays on. I know a lot of kids get excited about colourful rocks.
1: I find that a lot of, particularly the boys around, you know, around eight to 10 year olds are really into the rocks. The girls, a little bit later, most of them get into the crystals around 13 to 15. But I think everybody at one stage has got an interest in rocks, and so they may as well come down and have a look.
0: Absolutely. There's a rock for everyone. Fantastic. Well, look, Trevor, we'll let you get back to setting up. Look forward to coming in and checking out. So this weekend, I understand it's from 9 o'clock both days, and but closing different times on Saturday and Sunday. Can you remind us?
1: So Sunday, today we're open from basically, now, if people want to come, start coming down. Mm-hmm. So officially 9 o'clock through to 5 o'clock. And tomorrow we're open from 9 o'clock in the morning through to 3 o'clock in the afternoon. There's also the opportunity, if anyone wants to go on the field trip on Monday, they can come to the show and sign on to our list, and they can join us on our field trip on Monday. And the last thing, don't forget, we've also got the girls from Pasties and More who do the markets. They're going to be down here, have their canteen set up down the back, so there's plenty of food and drinks available as well for anyone that comes on site.
0: Fantastic. Sounds like a great weekend set up. Thank you so much, Trevor.
1: No, you're welcome. Thank you very much.
0: Trevor Dart there, president of the Broken Hill Minerals Club, wandering around the pavilion down there at the Broken Hill Showground. Get along. As he said, there's something for everyone, young and old. Maybe you'll spark a passion for mineral specimens you didn't know you had. You are tuned in to ABC Broken Hill with me, Amy Volkowski. We're coming up to 28 minutes past 8. Stay with us. We're going to be getting a summary from the ABC Broken Hill news team just shortly. But to take us there, one more song about precious gemstones. This one, a request from Jojo Zepp this morning, the Rolling Stones' Ruby Tuesday. She

0: The Rolling Stones with Ruby Tuesday there on ABC Broken Hill. Hey, it's 31 minutes past eight, or is that 29 minutes to nine? Time now to check in with the news briefs. Good morning, Christina Rosengren.
1: Good morning, Amy. We start off in Wilcannia after a break-in has led to the temporary closure of an Indigenous healthcare centre. Marimar Health Aboriginal Corporation CEO Richard Weston says an intruder entered staff quarters on Wednesday night while a nurse was asleep. A bag and a wallet were stolen in the incident, which has been reported to police. Mr. Weston says break-ins and thefts are an ongoing problem, and he says it's up to the community to help tackle local crime.
2: For us, it's happened this week and it happened about 3 weeks ago. And then prior to that, it's happened a couple more times, say going back 3-4 months. You know, people are aware it's going on, but it is, I think, an issue the community needs to sort of rally around and find a solution for.
1: An elderly Broken Hill man has died this week following a serious assault in mid-September. Jackson Byrne reports.
3: Around 2 p.m. on Sunday, September 12, police officers were called to a home on Argent Street following reports a man had been robbed and assaulted. When police arrived, they found an 81-year-old man with head injuries and fractured ribs who was taken to hospital for treatment. They were told a 38-year-old man, known to the victim, had threatened him with a knife before assaulting him and stealing cash. The following day, police arrested Ahmed Wasame in a motel 750 kilometres away in Dubbo, where he was charged and made no application for bail. Police were informed the 81-year-old man died in hospital. A report is being prepared for the coroner.
1: Broken Hill Council are in the process of establishing a working group to help increase the number of accommodation options for those leaving domestic violence situations. The city's rate of domestic violence assault is still almost four times the state average and rose 13% in the 12 months to June. At the September Council meeting this week, councillors voted unanimously to create a group which will identify additional housing needs and work towards getting grants to fund them. Mayor Tom Kennedy says it's an important issue to address.
4: Look for possible grants provided by state or federal government, or at least identify the amount of accommodation that's needed to make sure that every person that is a victim of domestic violence is catered for.
1: The Murray-Darling Basin Authority has released a draft report showing a number of water-saving projects have fallen short of their targets under the Basin Plan. Wade Stevens reports.
5: The draft determination has been released for public consultation. The Sustainable Diversion Limit Adjustment Mechanism, or SIDLAM, was agreed to in 2017 as part of the Murray-Darling Basin Plan. It relied on state-run efficiency projects to deliver water savings and offset 605 gigalitres of environmental water recovery. In its latest draft report, the authority says 17 of the 39 projects will not be completed by the legislated deadline of December 31. The report estimates a water recovery shortfall of 265 gigalitres a year.
1: A Broken Hill real estate agent says the local housing market is healthy despite rising interest rates. The RBA lifted the cash rate on Tuesday to 4.6%, its highest level in 15 years. Local real estate director Zita Bennett says while there's fewer houses on the market, it's balanced by buyer demand, with properties selling quickly.
6: We've got less stock available at the moment, so, you know, that means that properties are coming on the market and selling and moving off. As buyers are looking, they do have less to choose from, and therefore that needs to be that sense of urgency to secure something. So that's certainly encouraging despite sort of any changes in interest rates.
1: The Central Darling Shire has completed a project locating hidden and unmarked graves in Whitecliffs and Menindee. Bill Ormond has more.
7: The council contracted a company which specialises in locating lost, forgotten or unmarked human graves in July last year. Since then, it's been able to identify 338 unmarked graves in Whitecliffs and 320 in Menindee. The Central Darling Shire says the discovery of these previously lost burials is important to preserve the history and heritage of its cemeteries and the towns. The contracted company uses specialist technology which removes the need to dig up the graves. The council says the identification of these sites will allow them to better plan and manage cemeteries in the future.
1: Meanwhile, the Central Darling Shire Council will trial unsupervised swimming pool access across all four of its pools this season. Under the new operating model, no lifeguards will be present at council pools, and people will need to undergo safety training before getting an access card. General Manager John Seville says the decision was made due to lack of available lifeguards, but mitigating risk strategies have been put in place.
8: Emergency procedures are in place and they're clearly displayed at each facility. We do remind the residents that they're unsupervised facilities and the swimmers must take their own responsibility for their own safety as well as those that are in their care. But also we have CCTV cameras as well as council staff visiting at certain times.
1: And finally, the committee of the Silver City Races has cancelled its November race meet for the second year in a row. The Silver City Racing Club says the decision to call off the races, scheduled for November 7, was not made lightly. It says a number of factors, including a lack of sponsorship, concerns about hot weather, and the continuing rise in fuel prices, all contributed to what it describes as a disappointing outcome. The club has thanked the community, volunteers, sponsors, and trainers, and says it looks forward to working towards future events in Broken Hill. And that's all the major news from the past week. Myself and the rest of the news team will be back with you on Monday.
0: Thanks very much, Christina Rosengrim, for that report. And don't forget, if you want to see any of the photos that go with that story or catch up on any bulletins that you might have missed, get some more information, you can find all that at abc.net.au/Broken Hill. It's coming up to about 22 minutes to 9 o'clock.
9: 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Get all the news, issues and scores. 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
0: All right, we've got just about 20 minutes left of the show. Very shortly, we're going to be checking in to hear about just how far some Knights fans are going to show their support for their team playing, of course, at the final tomorrow. Stay tuned for that. First of all, I probably better give you a little weather update. Sorry. Right after the news, that's the right time. Broken Hill. Headed for a top of 21 degrees today. Right now in the Silver City, slowly climbing, sitting on 13.7 degrees. Around the region, nice clear skies. It looks like maybe a little bit of cloud coverage, but some pretty mild temperatures. Wilcannia headed for a top of 25, Whitecliffs 26, Menindee headed for a top of 23 degrees, Tibooburra 26, Ivanhoe 21, Yunta a top of 22, Wentworth 20 and Pooncarry will hit a top of 21 degrees today. Very nice weather around the region. Yes, very shortly, as I said, we'll be checking in on some Knights fans in preparation for tomorrow's big game. But to take us there, this is Bruce Springsteen.

0: Bruce Springsteen, Dancing in the Dark on ABC Broken Hill. It's about 16 minutes to 9 o'clock, and this is a good opportunity to just give you a little reminder about some things that might impact you this weekend. of course, clocks move forward by 1 hour tomorrow. So I think that means you lose a sleep in. Yes, that's a shame, but at least it happens on a Sunday and hopefully won't mess your life up too much. Yes, just a reminder, daylight saving starts on Sunday. Clocks move forward by 1 hour. Also a reminder, it is a long weekend, which means the police are, of course, out in force. Operation Labor Day will be running until midnight on Monday. Double demerits in effect during that time to ensure all motorists follow the road rules and drive safely, of course. Police will be active on roads across the state, targeting major contributors to road trauma, including drink driving, fatigue, mobile phone use, speeding and seatbelt and helmet offences. So keep that in mind as you're travelling around this long weekend. Stay safe, stay aware and look after each other out there. It's about 15 minutes to 9 o'clock.
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0: On ABC Broken Hill and across the far west, you are tuned in to ABC Local Radio. I think we can squeeze in another song before we get to this NRL story. I think, look, I'm not going to, this is not sending any secret messages about where my alliances lie in the NRL. I don't have much skin in the game. But you can apply this to whichever team you're barracking for. A bit of Tina Turner.

0: Tina Turner, the best right there. Now, speaking of the best and who will be, of course, on the cusp of their first premiership in 25 years, some dedicated Newcastle Knights supporters are proving their loyalty by getting inked. Newcastle will face the Roosters on Sunday at Sydney Stadium, Australia, in the NRL Grand Final. Reporter Larice Dixon dropped into a tattoo shop where footy fans were itching to get some permanent Knights memorabilia ahead of the Grand Final from local artist Dave Ross.
1: ...37 years, I've been a diehard Knights supporter. Pretty much born into the role, you know, from day dot.
2: So you've been around to witness the last two grand finals that the Knights have won. Now we're in a third, the first one in 25 years. How excited are you for this upcoming game?
1: Oh, I can't even put into words how excited I am. Like, not just me, but the whole town, obviously. It's just, it's overwhelming. I've cried a lot this week. Every time I watch a reel on Instagram or footage of the winning try, I just start bringing down tears. So it means everything.
2: What do you love about the Knights?

0: so much? Why have you followed them for so many years?
1: I mean, look, obviously being a born and bred Novocastrian, it's our team, but it's like nothing else that exists in sport. The supporters, the community around the team is just like nothing else.
0: Now, in the lead up to this grand final, you were busy designing special nights, limited edition flash pieces for people in Newcastle to come and get. Tell me about some of the inspiration behind those designs.
1: Look, a lot of the designs are pulled from older Knights designs from the 90s. You know, there's some that are homages to, the Nobby's Headland, the famous quote, the Defend the Kingdom's in there. And look, we've got some classic tattoo flash as well with like a heart with a banner that says Knights through it. So a bit of everything for everyone.
0: And what kind of response have you had from local Novocastrians to those special Knights designs?
1: Oh, it's just been insane. Like nothing I could ever imagine. The demand is overwhelming. I mean, I've been doing this for 16 years and it's truly a dream come true. Like not only Knights make the GF, but I get to spend the week tattooing Knights designs on all these diehard Knights fans, and it's just the most incredible week of my life.
0: How many people do you think you're going to be tattooing with a Knights tattoo this week in the lead up to the grand final?
1: Look, I've already done, I think, 3 this week, and I've got about another 15 booked in. We've made some more spots to come, so.
0: Has anyone gone out on a limb yet and got, 2026 premieres?
1: No, that's bar. We're not doing that until after we win. I'm Sammy Pistolas, apprentice here at Electric Pantera.
0: Tell us about the costume you are wearing. It looks vintage.
1: Yeah, so my dad was Rusty and he was the Knights mascot for like 25 or 30 years. And the body is from the 97 grand final and the head's from the 2001.
0: So you've got some tights on with some padding.
1: Yeah.
0: And the gloves and a Newcastle Knights symbol on your chest.
1: Yep.
0: As well as a really great headpiece.
1: Yeah.
0: So how old is this costume?
1: Oh man, so I think my mum might have made it back in like, it would be at least 35 years old maybe. Yeah, so back before I was born it was made.
0: Wow.
1: It's based off Marv Martian, like a Newcastle Knights Marv Martian.
0: And so for anyone who went to the home games, what would your dad do in this suit?
1: So he'd usually be riding around on a quad, and then just like messing around with the kids, wearing a big prosthetic nose as well, so just like having fun, goofing off. And then he eventually became the Jeff Star where he'd do like a lot of balloon animals and stuff.
0: He's an iconic character of the Knights history. And how big of a fan are you, Sammy, of the Knights?
1: Yeah, so growing up, I was a massive fan. So I grew up like idolising all like Andrew Johns and like Denny Bedirus and like the Chief and all that, named all my pets after him.
0: And you've had like lots of people drive past. What's been the atmosphere like in the city of Newcastle?
1: Oh man, it's absolutely electric. Like Newcastle being such a blue collar town in its origins, like it's brought everyone together and it's reminded us of why we love home. And moving back to Newcastle this past year from being in like bigger cities, like it's been such a welcome home. Like, I love this place, like Newcastle for life.
0: Sam, you've rocked up to the tattoo parlour today in your Knights jersey. I'm assuming to get a Knights themed tattoo.
2: Yes, that's 100% right.
0: What have you chosen?
2: I'm getting Defend the Kingdom with Nobby's in the background.
0: So what made you want to get your third tattoo and it being a Newcastle and Knights themed tattoo?
2: I just love the Knights like they're part of my family, to be honest. I'm a tragic. I was born into a Knights family. You just have no option but to go for them. And like I said to you before, I just did not think this would happen again in my lifetime. We've been through some pretty dark times. I've been a member since I was a kid, and so it's awesome. Just can't wait for Sunday. It's gonna be so good.
0: Have you decided where you're gonna get the tattoo done?
2: Just on the back of my leg, I think. Yeah, just somewhere I can have a look down every now and again, and hopefully have fond memories of Sunday.
0: And if the Knights win the grand final on Sunday, do you reckon you'll get any dates added to it? Will you go for more?
2: I did say that to my wife because I was going to get 97 and 01 on there today, and then maybe, hopefully, 26. Hopefully. Hopefully.
3: And that was Newcastle tattoo artist Dave Ross speaking to the ABC's Laurice Dixon. Sydney Roosters centre Rob Toyer says it's a dream come true to be preparing for his first NRL grand final. 22-year-old Toyer is set to feature in the season decider.

brings us to the end of Saturday Breakfast here at ABC Broken Hill. Thanks very much for joining me this morning. It's been a pleasure. I look forward to joining you next weekend. Don't forget to go check out the Mineral Show. There's also the Broken Hill Quilters Association show at the Trades Hall this weekend. Lots to see and do. Travel safe and keep listening to ABC Broken Hill. It's news time.